0: where we don't have agreement yet. This is the biggest number of listings we have done so far. It's also reaction to the attacks that Russia has had on the civilians recently. Then we have a discussion on the Black Sea strategy. So we have the maritime hub there ready, Bulgaria and Romania working together, really addressing the protection of critical infrastructure, but also the hybrid threats that are in this region. We are going to also agree on a new partnership mission for Armenia to fight the hybrid threats and FIMI that they are really encountering with there. Then we have the discussion on the Middle East. We also have the lunch with the Gulf partners regarding the security of the Gulf region. It has been on top of everybody's mind. The MOU is there but not really holding, and we are discussing what more can we do, what kind of messages we can send that the Strait of Hormuz has to be open, their freedom of navigation has to be respected. There can't be no tolls, no fees for navigation there. And of course, then our internal discussion on the Middle East, where we have now the options paper from the Commission on the table, highlighting the different options that we have. So let's see how this discussion goes, whether the member states really have an appetite for one of those measures to be more concrete to come from the Commission. And then topics that we will discuss, Western Balkans, especially Bosnia-Herzegovina and the new High Representative and the process around this, and then what is happening also in Sudan. We should not forget about this and also send clear messages to those who are mediating, but also those who are meddling there, because we should not lose sight what is happening.
1: I would like to just said that there are the 21st package of sanctions, there's no agreement. Will there be other sanctions against Russia today that will be adopted outside of the package?
0: Well, yes, we have the 250 listings. I mean, there are different people, individuals that have been engaging in different activities. So it's a vast list. This I hope that we get to adopt today. When it comes to the 21st package, there are still some open questions, but we are working towards agreement.
2: When you talk about the MOU, High Representative, when you talk about the MOU, what practically can the EU do to try and help the implementation of that? I know you talked about messages and that type of thing, but can you give us a little bit more meat on the bones in terms of that?
0: Yes, that is also the discussion that we have with the Gulf countries, because they also want to help that this process goes to the right direction. I mean, the MOU is there for having also the pause to negotiate the hard topics, and there EU has a lot of expertise when it comes to the nuclear, for example. We have offered our expertise, our people, that could be the ones who are negotiating and putting these issues together. Also, when it comes to other topics, like the issues of proxies. And there, again, we have the same interests with the Gulf countries. So we are really discussing how we can make sure that we are around that table so that that actually our voices are heard, because Gulf countries are living in the vicinity of Iran, and all these threats are really having an effect, but they're also having effect on us, and we are very like-minded there.
1: Settlements, what would be your preferred option that you would be pushing today?
0: Well, it really doesn't matter what is my preferred option, because I try to put together the 27 where we have a common ground. So let's see. There has been a lot of asks and requests from the member states regarding the ban of the trade with illegal settlements. And let's see if these options that have been provided now will have a stronger push from member states, and do some of them also change their mind that we should take this approach, because everybody agrees that the situation in the West Bank is really intolerable, and it's also clear that we are all supporting the two-state solution. What is happening in West Bank is actually making it

0: more and more impossible that this two-state solution ever can come to effect. And that's why
1: Ukraine now is resetting its government again. How do you feel about it? How do you feel about resignation of Prime Minister Sviridenko? And what do you expect in this case of a new government?
0: Well, of course, forming a government is everybody's internal political business. For us, of course, it's important that we have our interlocutors and we can continue the work. For us, it's also important that the work with the reforms continues, because we also want to push the enlargement agenda, and therefore we also need to see that Ukraine is doing the reforms from their side. But we need to work with whoever the people or the you know, the government is put together, so we need to work with those people.
2: My question is, first and foremost, the last time you mentioned that now we have almost two coalition of the willings, now we have three in the DD, because NATO is saying we can also say, how do you see this government to work on these coalitions for willings, and there is no action?
0: Yes, that's a very good question, and that is actually should be part. Excuse me. Should be part of this MOU and the discussion forward, because right now, I mean, Iran is saying that they don't accept any kind of outside intervention in the Strait of Hormuz. So first there has to be really agreement that holds, and then of course all those can also move forward. I've always advocated for the operation Aspides that is already there, that is already functioning and has a mandate, just needs to change the operational plan. But the member states were saying that let the operational speed stay in the Red Sea, because there is also the freedom of navigation that is under threat. So really, I mean, we have a lot of goodwill. How to make it work in action when Iran does not agree to this is a big question that needs to be solved in the negotiations, and therefore we are offering our help as well.
3: Regarding the political transition in Syria, what's the message do you have right now for the Syrian population?
0: Well, the messages are actually the same with the Gulf countries. Again, I mean, this is the inclusivity of the governance that is extremely important, and also that the accountability is taken into account. When we are talking with the Syrian authorities, they are also struggling with the build-up of the institutions, and so we have offered also our help regarding build-up of institutions, putting together the constitution that is actually really inclusive of all the groups that are there in Syria. But of course, they're also struggling. For us, it is important the stability of Syria, and also that they're considering that we have the camps there, that there's no spillover effect. So far, Syria has managed to stay out of this conflict, and it is also important that it stays like
4: security policy, and to take in account Georgian Dream's policy against European Union. How do you see cooperation or involvement Georgian this very, for us, very important project, and how do you estimate the situation, current situation?
0: Well, yes, the Black Sea strategy we have in place already from last year. Now it's the implementation of this. The different countries around Black Sea are, of course, important part of this. Now we are also struggling with Georgia, as we don't really have connections with the government, and we don't want to support the government. We want to support the people of Georgia, and we have also had discussions how we can best do that, that people do not lose hope in Europe.
1: On trade resettlement, do you have a legal opinion on whether it should be taken by unanimity as a trade measure or sanctions
0: As I'm a lawyer myself, there is a saying, when there are two lawyers, there are three opinions. So do we have the same on the table? There are different legal opinions. We are here in the council building, and the council building says, says that for this we need QMV, because it's a trade issue. That's one of the legal opinions.
2: I have a question regarding the operation we heard first
0: Iraq is also a major concern for us, considering what is happening in Iran and also in the Strait of Hormuz, considering that the revenues for Iraq government to provide the services within Iraq actually are coming via the Strait of Hormuz, via the oil export. So if you can't provide the services in Iraq, then there's also risk for this internal collisions and conflicts. So that's why we are also in contact with the Iraqi officials in terms of what can we do. And of course, that's also the concern for the regional partners. Okay, thank you very much.
5: You mentioned yesterday the Slovenian foreign minister.
6: Sanktsioonide teemal, kui me Luksemburgis viimast korda rääkisime, siis mulle tundus, et me mõlemad olime veidi optimistlikud, et saab teha rohkem. 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

in this panel. It is the evidence we've been waiting for that you are delivering today. The panel examined what I believe is one of the greatest challenges confronting today's government, that is how to protect our kids online and how to establish a new norm in the future online world. The special panel has examined the benefits, the opportunities, but of course also the harms of social media algorithms on children. And I've been eagerly awaiting your recommendations, and I'm looking forward to reading the report. We in Europe believe that parents bring up our kids and not predatory algorithms. To that end, let me be very clear, social media is not a toy. Well, ultimately, it is up to the parents to decide when children get their first smartphone. What we already have is a consensus that there needs to be a start date for the age children can join social media. The status quo, a world where we continue to allow big tech unrestricted access to our children, will only consign another generation to more mental harm, addiction, and misery. And the data reveal the facts. Across Europe, young people now spend 4 to 6 hours a day on screens. 6 hours every day, this adds up to 20 years of their life. At the same time, across Europe, almost 60% of young children have experienced emotional and psychosocial problems online. And day and night, parents too well see the consequences of this. That is loss of sleep, depression, anxiety, cyberbullying, exposure to harmful content. And all this is happening while our children's brains are still developing. We cannot expect children to succeed in a system that was never designed with their well-being in mind when they are most vulnerable. I want to raise 3 points. My first point: the platforms were the architects of these systems. Now they must prove that their services do no harm. In Europe, whoever develops a product is responsible for its safety. Car manufacturers must make their vehicles safe. We do not expect children to design their own safety seat belts. We do not expect parents to fit airbags at home. And the very same must be true for big tech. This is why we have the Digital Services Act, so that providers remove harmful features, addictive algorithms, dark patterns, harmful content, or unwanted contacts. With our DSA, we have already taken strong action against TikTok's addictive design, and just last week against Meta. Because the rule in Europe is safety by design. The platforms have a duty of care to their users, especially to their most vulnerable ones. So when a young person reports a problem, providers must respond quickly and effectively. Children's rights must be taken serious, and companies must be held accountable. So we will continue to uphold our legislation and enforce our rules and change the system where it fails our children. Now to my second point. It is very clear that we need age-appropriate restrictions to platforms. This is not about whether children can access social media. It is about whether and when social media can access our children. The question is no longer if children face risks online, but what can we do to give children a safer start online? And here our age verification app is one of the tools to get it done. It's easy to use, it is privacy preserving, and it is open source. This is basically about putting back the power into the hands of

0: governance. And that brings me to my third point today. The more we learn and the more we see the impact on our children, the stronger the argument becomes for social media start date. Just as we don't give our children keys to the car before they have their license, or we do not let them buy alcohol until they are legally allowed, we need to set the age at which the children can legally access social media. This won't be foolproof, and change takes time. It will take time to embed the cultural change that is already taking shape in our society. Just as it took time to outlaw drink driving, just as it took time to use seatbelts in the cars, great change never happens overnight, but when it comes to our safety, it is always worth it. And when it comes to social media, the research shows that timing matters. For example, we know that toddlers should have no exposure to screens at all and digital platforms, so no screens under the age of 3. Children should only be exposed to social media under the supervision of parents or caregivers or teachers, and time limited. Childhood is a period of extraordinary and delicate brain development. And during this stage, our children need time in the real world, time to play, time to build friendships face to face, time to make mistakes, time to shape their own identity, their own personality, before an algorithm shapes them instead. And I believe we need to give our children this time. If we want to protect childhood, we need to start where the risks are greatest. We need first to consider the type of platforms that are harmful to our children. And the evidence shows that this is mainly social media platforms, but also other providers with age-inappropriate and addictive features. So think of it as social media plus. And when we have this clearly defined category, I believe we need to consider phased and gradual access for different age ranges, because childhood won't wait, and once it's gone, we can never give it back. This report comes during a unique window of opportunity. We have heard from parents, educators, experts, and young people themselves. We have heard the experience from partners like Australia, as well as our member states. Now we need action on the European level. We will carefully review this report and the recommendations, and then we will present a proposal after summer. Thank you very much again.
1: Thank you, President. And Professor Figert will now hand over the report to President.
2: La presidenta de la Comisión Europea, Ursula von der Leyen, que ha expuesto los peligros a los que se enfrentan los menores y el acceso tan controvertido a las redes sociales, asegurando que debe 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
3: With us, and all of those who we met outside of the group as well. President, as you have said yourself in Copenhagen a few months ago, we're all aware of the extraordinary opportunities that technology brings us, but we also know that the potential dangers are just as great. And that's why, as co-authors of this special report, we're convinced that Europe needs to introduce protection

0: We need to take account the rapid developments in the digital world, and that's why in our report we talk about the universe of social media or social media plus, and in the terminology of our report we talk about the social media plus world, and we need to make sure that young people have safe access to the digital world so that they can seize the opportunities to learn, create and take part in the in their world as citizens in the digital world. We know that online risks are not the same for all children, but every child, from wherever they come and whatever their context and their living conditions, need to have the same rights to grow up in a safe online world. And that's why we're recommending that very clear rules should be put into place about how social media plus work. And so safety by design is the principle. So making digital spaces safe is the key measure for protecting young people who might be at risk, because at the moment they're confronted with social media and other digital platforms which do not protect them. At the moment we're talking about addictive functionality, for example, doom scrolling or automatically playing videos, dark patterns, rabbit holes with doubtful content, and unsolicited contact by other young people, or sometimes also by adults. We need clear, applicable rules about how social media plus work to protect young people and adolescents. These rules need to be sufficiently flexible to protect young people against new functionalities which could emerge in the future and pose hazards. So security by design needs to be linked to age verification measures which are effective but which respect users' privacy as well. Also, it needs to be accompanied by digital literacy classes for young people, for their parents and teachers. Parents need to also to be given tools to supervise and guide young people when they access digital services at various ages, and their needs and their questions are not the same if you compare a young person and an adolescent, but parents still have a role to play. The digital world is rich, but should never replace real life, and all young people need alternatives to digital activities which are high quality and accessible, so that they can build relationships with other young people, they can play, have sporting and cultural artistic activities, and travel and explore the world. So we need to protect against excessive use because the damages can be major, and we need to reduce those if we want young people all to have an equal chance for the future. Now I'm going to hand the floor to Professor Vega.
1: Merci beaucoup, Maria. Sehr geehrte Frau Präsidentin.
2: Madam President, I can only once again confirm what Dr. Melchior was just saying, and indeed you said it yourself. Our great gratitude, wholehearted gratitude, that you entrusted us with this difficult task. The whole process was quite stressful, but it was also an inspiring experience. I would also like to thank Marta and Salvas, who were the youth representatives on the Better Internet for Kids Plus panel discussion that took place in Portugal. Marta was a peer advisor, and she fed into the work that went into our report. So, in other words, young people were part of this process and helped us to design it. Not all children develop in the same way. We know that because we are child psychiatrists ourselves, and risk is not evenly spread. Nonetheless, we decided that we would adopt a principle. You talked about the different developmental stages, and we felt that it would be important to take those into account. Let me turn now to our key recommendations. First of all, age appropriateness. From 0 to age 2, we recommend, as the President has already said, that until the end of the second year of life, so up to the age of 3, there should be no screens at all for children. From 3 to 12, so to pre-puberty, children should only be online where they are accompanied by parents or teachers, and for a limited time frame. This applies to social media plus, and they should also have internet appropriate devices for themselves. And also we should support activities for children in real life, in the real world, and keep a close eye on which images and videos are being seen by children within social media plus, and I'm deliberately using that broader term there.

0: development of independence and autonomy is very important to adolescents, and that's why between the ages of 13 and 18, we want adolescents to have increasingly independent access to what's on offer within social media plus. But that access, as Maria already said, has to be safe by design, or perhaps safe by default, we could say. EU-wide limitations for children under the age of 13 is a key recommendation. On the basis of the evidence that we have, we would recommend an EU-wide harmonisation of an introduction of an age restriction for access to social media plus for children under the age of 13. In the EU member states, there are different cultural contexts, and so there's a broad discussion about additional precautionary measures that could be taken, limiting access to social media plus for young people who are older than 13. But for all age-based access, there has to be a proportionate, effective and safe form of parental supervision. The President already said that we had a pilot project in the EU member states. You talked to that point, and there are very direct and tangible proposals coming out of that. Country-specific additional precautionary limitations for those over the age of 13 could provide an incentive to come up very quickly with ideas that are safe right from the very outset, which is what we want as our overarching aim. As you've already said, we are shifting the burden of proof. The social media plus have to become safe in the long term. So it's no longer the responsibility of those who have to keep an eye on what's happening, what's on offer within social media plus. It's the social media plus providers who have to demonstrate that their content is age appropriate and safe, and only then will they within the internal market have access to children and young people. We would like to strengthen the existing monitoring system for supervision to make sure that all legislation is being adhered to and that that is being checked. And existing provisions must also be strengthened going forward. Complaints mechanisms, consumer rights, assistance to consumers where they want to make a complaint, that has to be improved as well. Any complaints made by children and young people have to be taken on board as a priority. Further research is also urgently necessary. If we compare to what's happening in the USA, Europe needs its own long-term research so we have more accurate provisions about what's going to happen with social media plus, and we can take the right decisions. We know that there's a change in behaviour. We know that that type of change in behaviour within society takes time. There's a whole ecosystem around children, and that has to change. And yet we don't have that time. Children and young people are already now today exposed to severe risks on inappropriate content that they are seeing on social media plus. And that's why we need immediately a long-term solution against any sexual abuse of children and inappropriate content online. I agree with you entirely. At the very first meeting of the special panel, you said that if anything is forbidden and prosecuted in the real world, that must be the same online. Thank you.
1: And we will now take two questions for President von der Leyen before then proceeding.
2: Bueno, pues han hablado dos de los máximos exponentes de este informe, recordemos, para la protección de los menores de las redes sociales, y en estos momentos comienza el turno de preguntas y 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Unión Europea. Responde Ursula von der Leyen.
3: Concerning your question, what is the best approach to the risks and the harms that have been described? Now we will carefully read the report and discuss it in the college and then come with a proposal after the summer. I think it's important to repeat what we just heard from the experts, because the two co-chairs are recommending a harmonized EU-wide delay to social media plus under the age of 13. And I think it is a staged approach that you are promoting here. So if we start with the youngest, toddlers, no screens at all. Then children.

0: Seguimos aquí en Ponte en Acción y vamos a continuar analizando este mercado y qué nos depara el resto del año de 2026. En este caso con Rafael Twin, que es Head of Capital Markets Strategies en Tikehau Capital. Rafael, welcome. Thank you for joining us today.
1: Thank you for having me.
0: My first question is about Europe, because Europe started 2026 as one of the favorite markets for investors, but the conflict in the Middle East has left it somewhat behind. Is now the moment to take a fresh look at European equities again?
1: Yeah, we do think so at Tikehau Capital. Indeed, it was kind of a consensus view at the beginning of the year that Europe should be doing well, that we should have a continuation of the outperformance of Europe in 2026. And then Iran happened. We saw a massive rise in energy prices, and the European trade took it in the chin with a pretty sharp underperformance after that. So today the question is, in a context of de-escalation in Iran, looking at oil prices going back to where they were prior to Iran, looking at potentially a bit less pressure on the monetary front, a bit less impact on European industrials, will it be a good time to reconsider entering that trade? We do think so. We think that the fundamentals behind the buy European trade are still in place. What are they? We have a good momentum when it comes to earnings in Europe and earnings expectations. We should get probably a double-digit growth when it comes to earnings in Europe this year. That's one. We also have a good setup when it comes to fiscal policies. We know that there is a lot of stimulus in Europe, especially coming from Germany. We haven't seen quite yet the impact of this stimulus on the economy. That could be a second semester kind of event. And in that scenario, that would be obviously a positive for Europe as well. And broadly speaking, beyond the energy crisis, when you look at inflation data in Europe and core inflation especially, meaning if you strip out the energy impact on inflation, one can argue that inflation has been contained in Europe, except for energy, that we haven't seen really a lot of pressure on wages growth that should not necessarily feed too extensively inflation going forward. And maybe there is some room for the ECB to be a bit more patient than what people think. So at the end of the day, maybe a good time to reinvest in Europe.
0: Defense was also supposed to be one of the big themes for investors this year, but the sector has not really taken off as expected. Why is that? And do you think, or do you see an opportunity there still?
1: Yeah, that was a big surprise for most investors this year after a massive rise in defense stocks over the past 3 years. And in the context of the Iranian crisis, people were expecting defense stocks to do well this year as well. And actually, it's not been the case. Defense hasn't underperformed in Europe. We saw a lot of consolidation, of profit taking. You know, when you look at the past 3 years' performance, European defense stocks have rallied by more than 200%, close to 230% in 3 years. So a lot of consolidation took place, so people took profits. And then you had a few negative headlines, a few concerns around the industry about, you know, potential peace talks in Ukraine and in Iran. Those would be good news, obviously, but for defense stock, not necessarily so. So that's one reason also for underperformance. We've also seen some delays in the spending that we got, especially from Germany. You know, Germany has a massive defense spending plan for this year, and they are behind now. They're having a difficult time spending that money just yet. And so we haven't really seen the effect on the orders for the industry. And finally, there were questioning about, you know, defense 2.0, drones, radars, some new technologies around AI, and the extent to which legacy defense companies in Europe could take advantage of that. And so all of those concerns after such a massive rally meant for investors somewhat of a lagging performance in the industry. We do feel it's a good time to re-enter defense now. Valuations have come down. especially on the back of a strong earnings season for defense companies, we are not really seeing reflected in the fundamentals of the companies the concern that some investors have. We've had a very strong backdrop when it comes to order book. Oftentimes, those defense companies have 2, 5, 8 years of revenues waiting in their order book. They're also very much at the forefront of the new technology, consolidating the industry, doing M&A, investing in new techs. And at the end of the day, at a lower valuation now, we feel it's probably a good opportunity, and it's also a way to get exposed to Europe.
0: About European banks in a more hawkish world and after the rally, are valuations now too high, or you think they still offer upside?
1: Yeah, European banks have been quite a remarkable space over the past few years, outperforming actually most sectors around the globe. This is one of the best performing sectors over the past few years around the globe, and for good reasons. You know, banks in Europe have been doing amazingly well. They've been doing very well on the profitability front. They are still showing a very good momentum when it comes to generating profits, maintaining double-digit return on equities on their business, managing costs. They also did a good job at trying to desensitize themselves from the interest rate dependency. They are less correlated to the level of interest rate as they used to be. So that's another positive. And also, when you look at their balance sheet, the quality of their assets, they are doing very well. They are oftentimes actually overcapitalized compared to what the ECB is requiring them to hold. They're having a very strong balance sheet when it comes to core equity ratios, for instance. And so at the end of the day, the picture for banks is actually very strong. So the question you're asking is a good question. Like, to what extent should we say that enough is enough, that the rally has gone too far, that valuation now is a bit less permissive? It's a fair question. It's kind of question we're asking ourselves about US banks, to be frank. But in Europe, we are still invested. We still believe there is an upside potential for European banks down the road. And valuations are indeed a bit higher than they used to be. But compared to other sectors, you're not paying excessively high price. When it comes to earnings, price earnings ratios, you're around 11 times. They are now slightly above book value when you compare their market pricing, but it's still very reasonable when you look at long-term history. And so on a relative point of view, we still feel there is value in European banks.
0: Let's move to technology and artificial intelligence. We've seen very sharp moves in the sector recently, also kind of fast contagion across markets. I suggest you, because not every part of the value chain looks attractive maybe today. So let's play kind of a role, a game. I'm going to give you a few areas within the artificial intelligence sector, and I would like you to score them from 1 to 10, sorry, in terms of if you see opportunities, and then a quick explanation. So let's start by US hyperscalers.
1: So we like them a lot. So out of 10, maybe we would rate them an 8. We like them a lot because they discounted quite tremendously in terms of valuation, in price equity ratios. They are now close to their lows, at least local lows. They have rarely been that cheap when it comes to valuation. And at the end of the day, when you invest in those companies, you invest in very profitable business, very high performing and high growth business, very profitable business when it comes to margins also and expansion of margins. And you get exposed there also to what are most likely going to be the next wave for AI. I mean, those are the companies investing hundreds of billions of dollars in AI. And we're starting to see the reason why. We're starting to see recent proof of return on investment of those CapEx, the reason why they've been spending so much and so fast. So at cheap valuation, to get exposed to AI next move, we feel hyperscalers are very attractive.
0: And semiconductors.
1: So here we're a bit more mixed. So it's a very vast group. There are a lot of different ways to get exposed to the, let's say, those names. Some are indeed very attractive and cheap and have been trading at low valuation. Nvidia comes to mind, for instance, with quite an underperformance and a low valuation when it comes to what the stocks has been doing. But we've also seen very strong performance in other areas. Memory is one. They are questioning right now about to what extent those trends are sustainable in memory stocks. We know that even though it's a bit less the case, memory and the memory business is actually very cyclical, that there are boom and busts. Right now it seems in the boom, but to what extent those earnings are something that we can forecast for the foreseeable future. So after such a massive run in some of those names, we're a bit more mixed when it comes to memory stocks.
0: AI infrastructure, utilities, data center, cooling.
1: Yes, we like those, still a good 7 or 8. We like those for several reasons. First of all, the data center buildup is really ongoing. It's fairly early in the making. When you want to build a data center, you typically need, 18 to 24 months ahead. So that gives you an interesting backlog when it comes to investment spend. That's one reason. And it's also a way to get a bit more industrial in the portfolio. I was mentioning Europe earlier. We feel it's very interesting to get a bit more cyclical in the portfolio, to get a bit more industrial. And many of those names in Europe and in the US are getting, obviously, their fair share of the CapEx spend around AI. And the good news is in Europe, you have great champions in this space as well. The data center mega trend is very early in Europe. We are hardly starting to really pick up the pace when it comes to building data centers. And think of names like Legrand, like Schneider. Those are indeed involved in data center cooling, electrification, and those could actually have an interesting upside potential, we think, in the years to come.
0: Rafael Twin, Tikeo Capital, thank you for your insights.
1: Thank you.
0: Y hasta aquí Ponte en Acción. Seguimos con más información aquí en Negocios Televisión.

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1: 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Thank you so much for being with us, Mike.
2: Thanks for having me. Pleasure to join you.
1: Mike, over the past few sessions, we've been seeing investors rotating out of the big tech and into financials, healthcare, consumer stocks and small caps. Is this just a healthy market rotation, or are we witnessing the beginning of a new cycle for Wall Street?
2: I think ultimately the trillion-dollar question is whether the non-tech companies can use AI to grow their earnings without it leading to job losses. And the uncertainty around the answer to that question is frankly enormous. And yet markets are not pricing in very much uncertainty at all. Markets are pricing in that you're going to see continued strong earnings growth, that the margins for these tech businesses are sustainable. And so you've got valuations, which, to be honest, there's quite a variety of valuation within different tech stocks. But some stocks certainly are priced on pretty stretched valuations. If you look at, you know, the market as a whole, the valuations are relatively stretched by historic standards. There are some pockets that look more attractive. But, you know, we're being pretty selective when we look within tech. And I think, you know, there are more risks than perhaps is priced into markets, particularly within the tech sector. And so I think it makes sense to be diversifying portfolios so that you're not so heavily exposed to tech stocks that if, in the benefit of hindsight, we look back and say that this was a tech bubble, you know, you don't want a portfolio that would be too harmed if that turns out to be the case.
1: The recent pullback in names like NVIDIA, AMD and Broadcom, has artificial intelligence lost its momentum as the market's main driver, or is this simply a pause after an extraordinary rally?
2: Well, I mean, I think what's interesting is that you've seen over the last few months, you saw a very strong rally in some of the semiconductor stocks outside of the two largest stocks, including a couple that you mentioned there. And so it's interesting, again, when you look at individual stocks, what you're seeing is huge variation in valuation. So some of the, even some of the larger stocks, actually on a forward PE, don't look that expensive. Some of the kind of more mid-range tech stocks, you know, still relatively large in the grand scheme of things, but not the largest ones, are trading on very high valuations. And so the question you've got to look at is both differentiation within the tech sector, but also asking for all of those stocks, are the sales that we're currently seeing, which are obviously being supported by a huge CapEx as we build out data centers to roll out AI, are those sales sustainable in the long term? And also, are the margins for those companies sustainable in the long term? And I think, you know, that is the multi-trillion dollar question, which the answer to which is pretty uncertain. But I think it makes sense to build a portfolio so that your long-term return is not just reliant on the outcome to that question.
1: Mike, all eyes are back on the Federal Reserve this week. What are you expecting from Chair Kevin Warsh, and what message does the market need to hear to keep the current bullish sentiment alive?
2: I think that Warsh is going to continue to focus on inflation. Right? I think he firmly believes that the way to get credibility for the central bank is to focus solely on the inflation mandate and to make clear that they will return inflation to target, and that by embedding that kind of perceived credibility into the Fed, that it can actually help bring borrowing costs at the long end down by getting markets to believe that the Fed will control inflation over the long run. So I think that's where his focus will be. It'll be interesting to see whether he has any remarks about AI and the potential effect that potential productivity growth there could have. He had previously talked about that as allowing the economy to grow in a non-inflationary way. So we'll see whether he focuses on that as well. But I think he'll mainly be focused on trying to ram home the story that he is going to get inflation back down to target.
1: Mike, oil prices continue to react to every headline coming out of Iran, of the Strait of Hormuz. Do you think markets are underestimating the geopolitical risks, or is this the current pricing justified?
2: I think it's definitely fair to say that markets have just wanted to move on from Hormuz. They wanted to get that in the rearview mirror and just focus on other things. But to me, it's not clear that you can do that. Clearly, tensions in the region are re-escalating. And so I do think that there's a risk that markets may be somewhat complacent about everything going on in the Middle East and political risk more broadly. I think, you know, over the last 15 years, investors have become kind of accustomed to just ignoring political risk. But I'm not sure that that's the right approach going forward, both potentially in relation to Iran, but also you look at some of the political risks building in the UK, for example, with a new prime minister coming soon, in France with the French elections on the horizon. And I think, you know, investors need to be much more focused on political risk than they have been.
1: Mike Bell, head of market strategy, RBC Blue Bay Asset Management. It's been a pleasure to have you here at Negocios Televisión. Thank you. Take care, Mike.
2: Thanks for having me.
1: Thank you. Bueno, pues ponemos ya el punto y final a este Rolling Stocks, este tiempo de bolsa. 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

0: It's a hot company. We just ordered a lot of Escalades for security purposes, and we do a lot of business with General Electric, and they're actually going now in the weapons-making business, and I think you'd do better with that than you did even in the cars. So I want to thank you very much, Mark, and incredible IndyCar drivers, Alex Palou, Felix Rosenquist, and David Malukas. And I've watched all three of you recently do very well, thank you, very well. Better you than me. I don't want to go 250 miles an hour with a 2 inches separating my car. I don't want to do that. But what you've done was incredible. The last couple of races, unprecedented events will take place next month, right here in our nation's capital on August 22nd and 23rd. It'll be an awesome display of American patriotism and raw horsepower and ingenuity. You're going to see cars at the level that they've never been at before, with cars racing more than 190 miles and even higher than that down Pennsylvania Avenue. It wasn't exactly designed for that, but what Sean Duffy's done with these incredible, brilliant people is really amazing. It's going to be a sight for the ages. It really will be something special. And they're going to go all around the National Mall at speeds that are not quite, if we did that during the regular day, I think people would be put in jail perhaps for the rest of their lives, right? It wasn't supposed to be that way.
1: Bueno, pues mientras escuchamos hablar a Donald Trump en un tono distendido sobre esa prueba deportiva que se va a celebrar precisamente el fin de semana, el siguiente, en Washington DC, vamos a 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
0: You saw that with Venezuela. You're seeing that right now with Iran. For 47 years in a row, they were pushing people around. They're not pushing us around. We're pushing them around. The Penske team held more than 80 meetings in 90 days on Capitol Hill to get this event to happen. This is over a period of years, and nothing happened. And when they came to see, they said when they came to see the president, what did we work it out in about 15 minutes? It was done. And we picked a better track. We actually picked, they went into something that was not as good, and, well, they were dealing with Democrats, what can I tell you? But it wasn't as good, and I said to the group, I said, is this the exact track that you want? And they said, you just can't do better than Pennsylvania Avenue when you think of it, and that's going to be the straightaway, it's going to be fantastic. This event is following in the footsteps of that event that I just mentioned, the UFC event, which we hosted Dana White, who's a fantastic man, what he's done, the great job. And this will be equally as breathtaking. The air show that we're going to have is going to be, along with the car, is going to be something. We did the greatest air show, I think, ever on July 4th. They've never seen planes at that level. It was really quite a time. And then we had an event, and there was rain, and everybody was told to leave. There was lightning, and they didn't leave. And I said, we can't not do it, so we went back. I said, everybody, let's come back. And we ended up, we had 425,000 people when we started. And they were, think of that, it was a number much bigger than ever anticipated. And then everybody was told to go home, and I heard about that. I said, no way. So we called them all back. We ended up with 152,000 people. It was actually made hotter. This was made better and hotter by bad weather, believe it or not. I said, I don't care if I have to make the speech at 2 o'clock in the morning, it doesn't matter. But on our 250th anniversary, America deserves the greatest celebration in the history of our country, in the history of the world, and I think this is it, and this is really a big part of the crescendo So next month, these exceptional sportsmen drive.

0: athletes, they're great athletes. Nobody can do. They're born with something very special. They're born with an ability to press that pedal all the way down to the ground. Most people can't do that. Very few people can, but they're beautiful cars. They're going to make freedom roar. This will be a freedom that's roaring like never before. So I'd like to now just ask Sean Duffy. This guy, Sean, is exceptional. And you know what people don't know? He was the world record in going up logs, going up to the top of these stupid trees. I never saw anything like that. And Sean, how many years were you the champion of that? Five? For 5 years, he was the world champion. He was a lumberjack. Who the hell knew that about Sean Duffy? And that because I like champions. He was the world champion for 5 years, going up a tree and coming down. He said going up wasn't bad. Coming down was very dangerous. He broke his back a couple of times, little things like that. But he was the world champion at that, climbing the tree five separate times. And, you know, we respect great champions and athletes. So you wouldn't believe it. That's my man. I heard, I've known that for a long time. And he's married to Rachel, who's an incredible woman. She's a very big success on television, and we love their family. We love him. So I'd like to ask Sean to say a few words, and then Roger Penske is going to speak. And then we're going to be given a display of how to put tires on a car very quickly.
1: Bueno, está Donald Trump en estos momentos a punto de dar la palabra aparentemente a Sean Duffy. 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
2: We had some people who were creating problems for us on the hill. Not your team, Mr. President. The other team was creating problems. And so you don't go to the president with a half-baked idea. But we hit a roadblock, and I called Roger. I said, Roger, you got to call the president and tell him about this great idea, and can he move this forward? And the president's right. It was one phone call, and the president said, done. We're gonna celebrate America 250 with an IndyCar race for the first time in the U.S. Capitol. And so I appreciate that, Mr. President, for all you have done to make this event happen. It would not be going on unless we had presidential engagement. And I agree the UFC fight was remarkable. But America's birthday doesn't end on the 4th of July. Our birthday continues for the coming year. And so to continue to celebrate America 250, it would only make sense that we would do that with this road race. It's going to be August 23rd. The tickets are free. The weather's not going to be 100 degrees in D.C. It's, I'm thinking, like 75 maybe in August. My mouth to God's ears. But we hope everyone comes and checks out this race. It's going to be epic. And to the racers, I got to go around the Indy track at 175 miles an hour, and that felt like it was really fast. These guys are going 200, 250 around the track, true athletes. So to have you all here and to have the cars here is fantastic. And again, just finally, Mr. President, thank you for your leadership. You don't do anything that's small. Everything you do is big. It's huge. It's the best. It's the greatest. Whether it's the UFC fight or an IndyCar race in the Capitol, we appreciate your leadership. America loves you, and thank you for making this happen.
0: Thank you.
3: Thank you, Mr. Secretary, and welcome everybody here today. It's an honor for me, Mr. President, to be here and be part of this celebration. When you think about 250 years of this country, it's an amazing time. It's a great place to live. It's a great place to work. And I think we're fortunate to have the most important office in the world give us the green light and then the checkered flag to have this event in August. Think about it. Over 250,000 people signed up to come to this event. And we will be able to accommodate 100,000 each of the 2 days. And it's for free, as the president said. But we're honored. I think it's an opportunity to showcase the technology, the speed, the partnerships, and the athletes that make such a difference. We think about the Indy 500 as an iconic race, but this is going to move right up there next to it as far as we're concerned from the standpoint of the best in the world. So, Mr. President, thank you again for this opportunity, and I think we have a special helmet for you. Am I right, Alex?
4: We do. Oh.
3: We hope you will wear that when you're riding around in the beast, leading the field, come to the green flag. Again, thank you, sir. Bud Denker.
5: Thank you, Roger. Thank you, Secretary Duffy. I also want to thank and recognize Ambassador Crowley over here as well, Monica Crowley.
1: Bueno, pues parece que Donald Trump se ha conseguido llevar un obsequio, un regalo de este evento. 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
5: In my inbox to review, and then 4 days later, I was in his office here to sign it. I want to thank Eric Shanks, CEO of Fox Sports. It was Eric Shanks and my idea to bring this vision to our capital, and in 41 short days, you're going to see the remarkable athletes competing for the one and only trophy that they're ever going to possibly see here, and that's the trophy to celebrate our country. Mark Royce from General Motors, these are his beauties out here. This car over here, by the way, has 1,250 horsepower, and this will pace our field to the green flag 41 days from now. So, Mr. President, thank you again for your support. Thank you again for your leadership. Thank you again for your vision. With that, I'm going to have our driver, David Maluka, start that car. You're going to see this amazing pit crew here from Team Penske change 4 tires, fuel, in about 6.5 seconds. Let's see it, guys.

0: What do you think? You did 41 days from now, Mr. President.
1: Thank you. So just, I want to thank everybody for being here. Our country is great. Our country is strong, powerful, respected again like never before. And I'll see you in 41 days or sooner. Thank you very much, everybody. Thank you. Thank you very much.